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1: 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You can go your own way. 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I didn't need God or anyone who hurt me. I just cut them out. There once was a wise old man who always gave the right answers to difficult questions in life. One day, a prideful young man decided to try and stump him. His plan was shrewd. 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
2: Oh, boy.
3: Hello, I'm Randy Hyde, pastor of Harvest Christian Fellowship in Niantic. In John 16:33, Jesus said, "In me you might have peace. In this world you shall have tribulation, but I've overcome the world." Two artists were asked to paint their idea of peace. One artist painted a rural scene with dirt roads, rich fertile fields, cows lazily chewing their cud, and butterflies floating in the air. The other artist took a more realistic approach. He painted a dark, raging storm, trees violently swaying, limbs snapping. The clouds were ominous and threatening. Zigzagging flashes of lightning sliced thunderously through the heavens. How could that be peaceful? As one looks closely, there's a cliff with a rock projecting out of it. Under the rock, in a little crevice, sat a very tiny fragile bird peacefully resting on its nest while a raging storm devoured the world around him. You see, Jesus is the peace you've been looking for. Won't you ask him to forgive your sin and live in your heart today? For more information, see harvestcf.net.
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1: Hello, I'm Randy Hyde, pastor of Harvest Christian Fellowship in Niantic. Jesus told stories of how God's heart breaks for lost people who wander in life. He told of a lost sheep, a lost coin, and the heartbreaker, a lost son. Once a little boy made a beautiful sailboat. Hugging it, he said, "You're mine, I made you." Tying a string to it, he placed it in a nearby lake. Suddenly, a gust of wind forced the boat, snapping the string and sailing it out of sight. The boy's heart broke. Months later, the boy noticed the sailboat in a toy store window. Excited, he explained to the owner he made it, he loved it, and lost it. The owner insisted he must pay full price. The boy sold every toy and treasure to buy back his boat. Hugging it, he said, "You're mine, twice mine. Mine because I made you, now mine because I bought you." Our sins snapped the string that held us to God. We became lost on the lake of life and owned by sin and Satan. God sent his very best to buy us back, Jesus. He died on the cross as our payment. Invite him in your heart. For more information, see Harvest CF.
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1: Hello, I'm Randy Hyde, pastor of Harvest Christian Fellowship in Niantic. In Luke 13:34, Jesus was saddened by those who pushed him away. How often God longed to gather them together as a hen gathers her chicks under her wings, but they were not willing. 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I could see it was tangled up in fishing line. My heart sunk as I saw it struggle so. 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
4: 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Not the position they go to bed in, but the position they wake up in for a good 7 to 10 minutes.
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They've been helping thousands of students across Connecticut get exposed to the state's variety of work and workforce opportunities. 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

0: Hello, I'm Brian Scott Smith. Getting into the workforce these days is hard enough for adults, let alone our students and young people in the state. And if you happen to fall into an underserved category as well, it can be even harder. And that's where the organisation Ready CT steps in, helping young people and students who may become overlooked in the state get the opportunities they deserve to explore employment options, investigate careers, and chart a path forward for their personal success. I sat down with Ready CT's Executive Director, Shannon Marimont, to find out more about the work and success of Ready CT. Shannon, thanks for joining us.
1: My pleasure. Very glad to be here.
0: So for anybody who may not have heard of Ready CT, what is Ready CT and its mission?
1: Great question, Brian. So Ready CT is a statewide nonprofit that is focused on the intersection of K-12 education and workforce. And our whole focus and mission is to advance career-connected learning for K-12 students and educators working in partnership with educators so that we can better align the experiences that they're having in grades K through 12 to set them up for success when they enter the workforce, whatever path they may take to get there.
0: I was going to say, so is that's across the state in any type of industry?
1: Yes, so we work across a lot of regions of the state. We work across industries. In our mission statement, we say that we work where the need is greatest. And so we're always looking to both close gaps in terms of access and opportunity relative to certain school districts that may be more under-resourced. We work quite a bit with the Alliance districts, which are the 33 most under-resourced school systems in the state of Connecticut per state statute. And then we also work on the employer side with the highest growth, highest demand industries because we know the need is there. But we will also work with all industries that may be interested in partnering. We are also an affiliate of the Connecticut Business and Industry Association, CBIA. And so we are working in close concert with CBIA to access the employer community to bring this kind of programming to life for our K through 12 students and educators.
0: Talk to us a little bit more about CBIA, because again, unless you're a business, people may not know what the CBIA is, and it is a huge, big organization like yourself. Can you just give us a little bit of background, maybe a little bit more about the CBIA and your work with them?
1: Sure. So CBIA essentially functions as the State Chamber of Commerce for Connecticut. There are obviously lots of local and regional state chambers of commerce as well, and CBIA will very much collaborate and work with them. But at a state level, they're providing a lot of resources for their business membership community. They have, I believe, over 4,000 business members, and they are providing services that can help just sustain those businesses in terms of different operational needs and guidance and resources they might need. And then a lot of professional development and conference opportunities that can enrich a business and help them continue to innovate and be the best they can possibly be. And so their membership is varying degrees of engagement, but for the most part, a very engaged membership. And it's an awesome benefit with Ready CT that we not only can bring what they bring and what they allow as a resource for the K-12 system, but we also can respond to their needs with respect to the workforce, and especially that early career workforce demand that they have.
0: I was going to say, it's very synergistic, isn't it, for both organizations?
1: It is by design. So, yeah.
0: So tell us a little bit. I'm not going to ask you to name the 33 districts which you said need a little bit more assistance, but I'm guessing some of those districts are in eastern and southeastern Connecticut. Just talk to us maybe about some work that you're doing in this part of the state at all.
1: For sure. So we do two kinds of work. We do kind of a high-level enrichment programming that's trying to give students as wide an exposure to different industries and opportunities as possible. It might be a sort of a lighter touch opportunity. For instance, we do the Manufacturing Careers Roadshow, where we have 5 stops across the state, and it's working with middle and high school students and educators to give a lot of exposure to all the rich variety of manufacturing employers that we have across the state of Connecticut. So we do a stop in Norwich every year as a focus with the roadshow. We're also supporting a statewide robotics initiative that's trying to get robotics into the hands of every single student in the state. And we work with a number of teams that are based in Eastern Connecticut, including New London Public Schools, Norwich Free Academy. We're also working with Integrated Day Charter School, is doing some incredible things in that space. But the more recent project that we've embarked on is called the Submarine Workforce Career Bridge Program. which is a really cool partnership with Electric Boat, also working very closely with 7 schools, 4 of which are in the eastern part of the state, Norwich Free Academy, which I mentioned, New London High School, which I mentioned, as well as Grasso Tech and Norwich Tech, so 2 of the career technical high schools in our state. And this partnership allows senior year of high school and direct employment opportunities at Electric Boat so that these students have access to the growing maritime and defense manufacturing industry and are set up for success when they start that journey.
0: How important is this particular initiative?
1: We've been running a program for about 6 years now called Student 5.0, which was a bridge between senior year and what comes next. We called it a post-secondary career launch program. So often for a high school senior who didn't have a plan for where they were going to go, sometimes the school counseling department might be a little bit at a loss for how to help the student. And so we started working with them actually in the midst of COVID to identify these students who were in this limbo and needed this extra support, following a caseload management model where there's a dedicated career launch specialist working with a caseload of 50 students at a time and helping them craft that plan and decide what it is they're going to set as their short-term and long-term goals. What's happened over time is that it very much evolved into a true direct into workforce plan for many of these students. Some of them will realize, oh, I do need to go on and continue my 2 or 4 year education, or at least at a minimum earn a certain credential. But they're more often than not, they are ultimately looking to go direct into the workforce after they've just graduated from high school. So the career launch specialist from ReadyCT's team would be working with their participant group to prepare them for the workforce. We have a 12-part workshop series that every participant must complete successfully, which is just a lot of the durable skills. It's all about how to be a professional, executive presence, team building, communications, work ethic, things like that. And all of the participants in Student 5.0 would go through that experience. They would get one-on-one coaching every step of the way, and they would also have opportunities for paid internship experiences with employers who made kind of a general commitment. It's not locked in stone, but saying if this internship is successful, we hope to have an full-time opportunity waiting at the end of it for these individuals. So that program over its 6 years has very much expanded and been very successful for students pursuing a variety of industries. Electric Boat had seen our work in that space. It was funded for 4 years through the Office of Workforce Strategy's Career Connect grants. So it got a lot of support from the state. It got a lot of attention, and the success stories of the project were shared across the state. So Electric Boat was aware that this was happening and said, is there any way you could adapt this program for individuals who are coming direct into our workforce? Electric Boat has been offering jobs right out of high school for years. This is not new. However, I think they were looking to ensure that their screening process was a bit more focused on how do we make sure we're finding the right fit for the student who is well suited to enter these careers? How do we make sure we set them up for success so that when they show up at Electric Boat on day one, they're ready to launch fully and have a very positive experience as a new employee at Electric Boat? What they were finding is that it was a little bit of a mixed bag. Some of the students were fully prepared. I would say the technical high schools do an incredible job on the technical side as well as the career readiness side. But just to level the playing field, make sure every person who signed this job offer from Electric Boat is getting the same preparation leading up to when they receive their assigned start date, which could be any time. It's not necessarily immediately following graduation. It could be a few months later, in which case they were experiencing some attrition where a student, a new hire who had accepted the offer, kind of slipped away. So they were trying to make sure that engagement was sustained, the preparation was there, and that ultimately this individual is going to be career ready day one when they get to Electric Boat.
0: Because it's not just about enticing the young people, is it? America for many years has been very like college orientated. After high school, going to college and university and even higher education is a wonderful thing, but we are seeing less people stepping into higher education. So is this also about trying to win the hearts and minds of mum and dad as well, and explaining to them that, hey, maybe this is the route for your child because of A, B, and C.
1: Yeah, most definitely. We think of all of our programming as also a family affair. We have to pull the families in and make sure they're part of the conversation. And all too often, by the time you get to senior year of high school, there's a little bit of a sense of, oh, this young person really is independent and doesn't need that kind of connectivity. But that is not the case at all. In fact, the more you bring the family in most cases, it's going to only be additive and helpful to ensuring everybody's on the same page and identifying where and when there might be obstacles to this young person accessing the opportunity, which is another big part of this program with the Career Bridge is wraparound supports. If we discover through the parent or through the young person directly that they're having challenges with transportation or finding professional attire, we have resources through this project to support them. It's just that somebody's got to be close enough to that young person and their family to discover that, because sometimes it's something that might not surface right away. So definitely bringing in the family and making sure they're aware of all what's happening with this program and what is available to their young person through this program so that it can be leveraged fully.
0: The other thing as well is, how do you strike that balance? Because EB really is and has been for the last couple of years on a big push to get people through the doors because they've got so many submarines that they have to make. But we've got other industries and other businesses as well. How do you strike that balance that EB doesn't engulf everybody?
1: Obviously, they're a huge employer with an incredible supply chain base as well. So we're also always thinking about the entire ecosystem of the manufacturing community with respect to where else these young people should know. These are where opportunities also live. And Electric Boat is incredibly tuned into that and wanting to make sure they're not siphoning away from their supply chain base, because that's not going to be helpful either. When we're thinking about other industries, we are just showing the young person the full buffet of what is available so that they can make as much of an informed decision as possible about what comes next for them. And nothing's, again, set in stone. These are young people who are going to potentially take detours and change their minds about things along the way. So we want to be aware of that and know that's a reality, but that doesn't stop us from continuing to arm them with as much information as possible so that they are well on their way. I think the students that we specifically talk with about this opportunity, they've had a lot of exposure to other industries already to start, especially with the technical high school system, but even the comprehensive high schools are really starting to adopt career pathway programs more broadly. So they're not being narrowly channeled into this opportunity. They are aware that there are other things out there, and they are particularly excited about this one and want to see where it's going to go.
0: One of the big issues, and clearly this is something which is slowly like disappearing, is people's attitude towards manufacturing. I don't think people realize, one, how much manufacturing goes on in Connecticut, but of course there's always been that historic sort of belief that manufacturing is dirty and all these sorts of things. How much has it actually changed? And are people, not only the young people, but are parents as well, surprised when organizations like Ready CT, as you say, throw open this buffet of these are the opportunities, and they go, oh, okay, that's not what I thought.
1: Yeah, it's interesting. When you talk to young people, they don't have that preconceived notion at all. They don't really even have a reference point. And so when we're talking with them, they really don't come with any of that stereotype that we may have. It is more the parent generation that we need to talk to if there's resistance to their young person pursuing this path. We're finding actually there's a lot of enthusiasm for this program and this opportunity because we're showing what it can lead to, how modern and advanced it is, how there's the automation factor, the robotics and artificial intelligence factor. There is just an overall cool factor here, especially when we're talking to a 17-year-old who's thinking about playing a part in building a nuclear submarine. I think they get very excited very quickly. And then we may have to bring the parent along if they're not as familiar. But I think people are catching on that this is a new era for manufacturing across the board, especially in a place like Connecticut, where the focus is so much on precision manufacturing, which is just elevated at a whole nother level in terms of the innovation and futuristic aspect of it.
0: And the other thing I'm guessing as well is the money factor, because these jobs come with good salaries. I've seen some of the salary ranges, and I was quite shocked myself at how good these salaries are. But it's not just that and the benefits, but you touched upon it a little bit earlier in the interview where you said, oh, they may have to go on and still get some extra education, that many of these employers will actually help pay for their further education.
1: Yeah, for sure. That we are always sharing that no matter what path you take, continued education will be necessary. You will never be off the hook from continuing to evolve and advance as a professional, whether that is through a more formal degree program or through sector-based training, boot camp programs, things like that. And so if you can find an employer who will invest in you in that way, which Electric Boat is an example of, it is such a smart, logical path to pursue because you get the benefit of earning a wage while also continuing to invest in yourself as a professional. And we always talk with young people about looking at the benefits package, not only the salary, but also all those benefits that have a value and a cost associated with them that will be something you can take advantage of either in the near term or the long term. And I think every employer should be thinking about that as they look at recruiting their future workforce. And I know that many are starting to realize what young people value most, and that investment in themselves is a really big one.
0: Because you're effectively getting a free education. So we're talking no student debt, which we all know can be huge.
1: Exactly, yeah. I mean, we don't ever want to position going into career against continued education. They are completely symbiotic and essential. We just want to make sure that all paths are equally respected and valued because we know that it takes all paths to get us where we need in terms of setting up our workforce with the employee base that is going to provide for our state. And so I think we want to celebrate all paths without being a zero-sum situation.
0: Yeah, absolutely. Like we said, for some people, further education absolutely is the direction. For some people, it isn't the direction. So to be able to have an organisation like ReadyCT that can help present those in ways that people can then make, obviously, the most informed decision, clearly is a great thing to have. You spoke again earlier as well about these roadshows that you have around the state. I believe the one for Norwich this year, Dodd Stadium, which is generally where it gets held, which is a great venue. Talk to us a little bit about that, because I've reported from there before, and I'm always awestruck at, obviously, the amount of young people there. The place is just absolutely heaving with young people who are so excited about the things that they see. And you have such a breadth and width of employers as well. Talk to us about that, because that must be a huge thing just to organize.
1: Yes, it's a big party. It's a big event, and any event requires a lot of behind-the-scenes logistics, but we have great partners in Eastern Connecticut. The Norwich Chamber of Commerce has been a great partner. Like you said, it's taken place at Dodd Stadium for the past 3 years, but there are 5 stops across the state in partnership with the regional sector partnerships of each part of the state that is focused on certain industries. So we work with the manufacturing RSP in Eastern Connecticut and the Eastern Workforce Investment Board, just to make sure that we're tapping into the full spectrum of the manufacturing community in that region to have as many employers there as possible, because we want to show young people that it's everything from consumer product goods all the way up through food production. And then you have things like aerospace and defense manufacturing. And so it's a very wide continuum of experiences that are under the umbrella of manufacturing writ large, and we want this to be as interactive an experience for young people as possible so they can see that continuum and then again make some decisions about what's exciting to them and what they want to dig into a little bit more when they get back to the classroom. One thing that we make sure we do with the roadshow is that there's pre-work before it and there's a scavenger hunt during it, and then when you go back to the classroom, we're looping back to make sure that this isn't just a one and done experience, but we want to keep building on it so that we can truly change hearts and minds for young people about what's possible for them.
0: because you get a couple of thousand students, don't you, go to each of these? Because I remember turning up, parking in the parking lot at Dodd Stadium and just seeing yellow bus after yellow bus rolling in.
1: It can get pretty crowded. They tend to also cluster, so we're trying to spread the arrival of the buses out a little bit. But I'd say not quite thousands, but definitely hundreds of participants. And we try to get from each region every middle and high school and even some community college students to come out to those events. So the more we can spread the word on that opportunity, the better. I think it's an economy of scale situation where we're able to get that much more manufacturers out and have that much more of a rich and engaging event because it is scaled at the regional level, and we're trying to get high schools to see that value as opposed to having lots of little one-off career fairs that can be a little more taxing on the employer and maybe not as efficient and well attended.
0: I know that you attend these events, also other members of your team. Can you give us a sense of what sort of feedback you've had before from students or maybe even teachers as well? Because I'm sure they must be pleasantly surprised when they turn up and see, obviously, this very well organized event and also, as I say, the breadth and width of different potential future employers for their students.
1: I think that the students love it. They're very excited about how interactive it is. They love to pick up little prototypes and different, even if a food sample is available, they'll really love that. And they love the scavenger hunt because that gives them an opportunity and a reason to very proactively talk to each employer. We make sure that there's sort of a question about every employer who is participating. And at first, a young person might be a little bit reluctant to do that, but once they get going and they realize they can enter their scavenger hunt final paper, they are entered into a lottery for some fun gadgets that they can win. They get out there, they break out of their shyness, and they get to talk to all of these employers and end up saying really great things about the motivation they now have to go deeper into this industry and learn more about it. The educators are thrilled that they get to have this hands-on experience for their students. I think educators are really looking for partnership as much as possible. It can be very, you don't want to confine education to the four walls of a school. You really want to apply that learning from the classroom out in the world. And the roadshow is just one example of that. But any kind of work-based learning experience that connects students directly to the employer, it then is additive to the teacher's ability to instruct. And it also, it re-energizes them as a professional to see what's out there and what they can be bringing back with them to their classrooms. And so it's a win-win both ways.
0: We've talked obviously about the changing face of manufacturing. You said obviously it's a very high precision industry here in Connecticut and very different to obviously mum and dad's view about manufacturing. Two little letters, of course, dominate today's workforce conversations, and they are, of course, the letters A and I, artificial intelligence. How does that factor into manufacturing? But also, I'm guessing you're having to look into this more and more as well, because it touches everything.
1: It's everywhere, and I think we're all learning in the moment, live time, what is going to actually play out in this respect. And I know that we try to stay as up to speed as we can as an organization with what's going on, what are the tools that are being used, what are the applications of those tools, and we infuse that understanding into our career readiness series, our workshop series I mentioned, and we make sure that students are savvy about what is out there in the AI space, the appropriate use of AI, the inappropriate uses of AI. And so it's just added in and woven into the curriculum that we're already using to get students ready for whatever career path they may pursue. And then in terms of our own organization, we're making sure that we're leveraging AI to strengthen the resources that we're creating for students and employers, because there's no reason not to leverage it as a tool if it can make our work more efficient and effective. I think in terms of how it's going to change the nature of workforce, I don't know that we know the answer completely yet. A lot of what was projected as this tremendous loss of or lack of need for entry-level workforce because of the advent of AI has not quite manifested the way that it was expected. And so I was reading an article the other day about companies feeling a bit of remorse for having not refilled entry-level roles because it's not quite there yet. It's not solving all these problems that we were promised it was going to solve. So I think we want to go in with just a really healthy dose of humility and kind of realism about what this is, what, how this is all going to play out, but just stay on top of it as much as possible and make sure that we're doing the same with the students that we support.
0: We've spoken obviously about students, educators, we've spoken about parents as well, but I'm guessing also part of your role as an organisation is to keep our legislators educated well, not only on the work that you do, but the benefits of the programmes that you continue to roll out.
1: Yeah, so we do work with the state legislature on a regular basis just to update them on the programming that we're offering so that they're aware that career-connected learning is needs to be a focus in our K-12 space. We believe very much that it's early and often. Young people make decisions about what they are good or not good at very young ages or preconceived notions they have about what path is right for them, and we want to make sure we're breaking through some of those kind of stereotypical lines of thinking, especially with underrepresented students, both students of color and female students who may not see themselves in certain careers. And we talk to legislators about how important it is to invest in this kind of programming very intentionally. We are also part of the Connecticut Career Pathways Commission, which Governor Lamont launched in May of this year. It's a statewide commission. I'm a member of that commission, and we are looking at developing a statewide plan for investing in career pathway programming at a systems level, and it involves also a number of members of our legislature. So trying to really socialize this as something you can't just take for granted is happening, but you have to intentionally set it aside as a focus and a priority, starting at the earliest grade levels and then continuing even into the higher education space and beyond. A lot of great things are happening in this space right now. What we need to work on as a state is just to make sure we're all coordinating and syncing up our efforts, so because there's more than enough work to do. We just have to kind of think smartly about how we're going to divide and conquer and ensure that all students have access and opportunity in these areas.
0: Shannon Marimon, Executive Director of ReadyCT, it's been an absolute pleasure and an education talking to you. Thank you for being on the podcast.
1: Thank you, Brian. It's been a pleasure.
0: And if you want to find out more about the work and programs of ReadyCT, then visit their website at readyct.org.
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1: Something besides the time has changed. Something quite important.
2: I'm Nick Michaels. Welcome to The Deep End. A trip to a time when music mattered.
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2: Here in The Deep End, we're about getting deeper into the music, exploring everything from the roots to the highest branches of the tree of music. Written by Arthur Reed Reynolds and first recorded by his group, the Art Reynolds Singers, it has had many covers, including The Byrds. This version from the Doobie Brothers' Toulouse Street is the one most people know.

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1: The live material on this album was recorded in March and June of 1971 at the Fillmore East. The studio recordings took place at Criteria in Miami. This is from the live performances at the Fillmore, and it is one of the last performances of Duane Allman, who was killed in a motorcycle accident before this album was finished. The title of the album comes from a quote from Duane: "Every time I'm in Georgia, I eat a peach for peace." The album Eat a Peach is dedicated to the memory of Duane Allman. Here, the Allman Brothers do their unique thing with a Sonny Boy Williamson tune called One Way Out.

This is The Deep End. I'm Nick Michaels. Memphis, on the banks of the mighty Mississippi. It's the home of soul music. You can feel it bubbling up from the sidewalk under your feet on Beale Street. Royal Studios in Memphis was established in 1956 and is one of the oldest continuously operated recording studios in the world. The music of Al Green, Chuck Berry, Buddy Guy, Ann Peebles, and many others came out of that studio. In 2012, Boz Scaggs went there to record an album of soul covers, including this song, a remake of the Tyrone Davis classic, Can I Change My Mind?

0: The Deep End returns after this.
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8: 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The moments, love on a two-way street.

I'm Nick Michaels, and you're listening to The Deep End. His is one of the most magnificent voices of all time, filled with a soulful power that is completely unique. You better have the chops to cover a Van Morrison song. Tom Jones not only covers it, he makes it his own. Watching the video, you can see the smile on Van Morrison's face as Tom Jones takes us all to church on Carrying

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11: 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They opened the Monterey Pop Festival, which means they were the kickoff team for the Summer of Love, the association.

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1: This is The Deep End, a song that can only be described as vivid. 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Here is what it looked like and felt like to Graham Nash. From Crosby, Stills, and Nash, Cathedral.

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7: Welcome back to a time when music mattered. This is The Deep End. The best writers create characters that are so real you can see them and hear them in your mind's eye and ear. This was Bruce Springsteen's first venture into that type of writing, and boy, did it work for him. The Boss, Incident on 57th Street.

kids playing down the street. You called down, hey, little hero, summer's long, but I guess it ain't very sweet around here anymore. 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Johnny sits up alone and watches her dream on, dream on.

I'm Nick Michaels, and you're in the deep end. Patti LaBelle, Sarah Dash, and Nona Hendrix, better known as LaBelle.

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0: I'm Nick Michaels, and you're in the Deep End. J.D. Souther moved to Los Angeles in the late 60s and met another musician who was originally from Detroit named Glenn Frey. They shared an apartment. The downstairs neighbor was Jackson Browne. I bet that hallway was full of some good music. J.D. Souther with his tribute to Roy Orbison, You're Only Lonely.

This is the deep end. So, you are the Rolling Stones and you've got a problem. Your lead guitar player can't make it past the immigration man in too many countries to mention. So you go where you're welcomed, and one of the few places where the Rolling Stones could all go together was Jamaica. Recorded in Kingston at Dynamic Studios, the Rolling Stones with a deep cut from Goat's Head Soup, 100 years ago.

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I'm Nick Michaels. The one Bob Dylan and Steve Earle admired the most, Townes Van Zandt, Kathleen.

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10: 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The legendary singer, Randy Travis, and his co-star in The Price, James Dupre. 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
0: You're back in the deep end, a trip to a time when music mattered. War would like to know something. Why can't we be friends?

0: 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Music has power and capabilities beyond mere amusement. It can reach places we thought were forgotten or lost. Phoebe Snow.
1: I wish I

This is The Deep End. 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For example, why not use classical influences in a pop song? No one was able to tell Procol Harum.

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0: You're back in the deep end. Mick Jones, a foreigner, talks about Jukebox Hero.
5: Jukebox Hero was taken from a real story that happened. We were playing, I think, in Cincinnati. Later that day, when we went back for the show, there was just one solitary guy there, soaked to the skin and waiting for autographs. And so we kind of took pity on him and took him into the show. And I sort of wrote the song, seeing it through this kid's eyes, you know, with the amazement and the awe

I'm Nick Michaels, and this is The Deep End. The band that would later become Bad Company. But before that, they were free.

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I woke last night to the sound of thunder. How far off, I sat and wondered. Started humming a song from 1962. And funny how the night moves. When you just don't seem to have as much to lose. Strange how the night moves.

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0: Know someone who's being bullied online? Send the witness emoji. It looks like an eye in a speech bubble, and it's in the symbol section near the clocks in your phone. You'll let the world know it isn't cool, and you'll let your friend know you care. 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
1: If you're in the game, then the stroke's the word.

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1: 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They said, "I regret to inform you that your husband was wounded in action." Victor sustained a moderate traumatic brain injury. I was doing school full-time, and I was also then caring for Victor. 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
1: It's Thursday night, and you're grabbing drinks with some friends. Started off with a pitcher for the table, which quickly becomes two. There's pool. And there's the photo booth.
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